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back and think about them good old days, the way we were raised in our southern ways. And we like cornbread and biscuits, and if it's broke around here, we fix it. 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What a

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singer-songwriter Robin Banks, her new release, Lost in Austin, and the track Cold, Cold Feeling, that was first released by T-Bone Walker back in 1952. Louisiana-based Jovan Webb got us rolling with Gunpowder and Lead. It's off his brand new sophomore album, Son of a Sinner, which is due in mid-September. Is it time for the blues? Yes, yes it is. And here we go with a full hour of features and the best new stuff we could find this week at the crossroads since 2003. Brant Zwicker, your host, Mike Braniff Engineering, producing and doing the web stuff. You'll find us online, atcblues.ca, Facebook, Instagram, Blue Sky, and Threads. Still to come this time, Nikki T and the Snake Charmers, Vineet, Sherry Harding, Handsome Jack, Australia's Mississippi Shakedown, and a new single from keyboardist Anthony Girasi. We have the Porch Dogs in the spotlight. The Lee Oscar Harmonica's classic cut takes us back to 95 for a track from the Fathead debut. Oliver McDonald, who has used the stage name of Mississippi McDonald and now Ollie Mack, works with the legendary Memphis house band High Rhythm on his next album, which is due shortly. Here's the advance single, You Got to Call Me, at the Crossroads.

0: the crossroads with Detroit's Nikki T and the Snake Charmers and the new album Ain't Wasting Time. That was the Magic Sam tune, That's All I Need. Ollie Mack and High Rhythm ahead of that, the single You Got to Call Me from the forthcoming project. Fathead, a working band for 24 years, started out as a pickup band in the late 80s with no real intention of becoming a full-time thing. But it was clear that a number of the same musicians had become regulars at the gigs, and founder Al Lerman realized that they were onto something. Officially launched in 1992, Fathead recorded its self-titled debut in 1995, then signed with Electrofy Records 3 years later. The quintet, specializing in a blend of Chicago and Delta blues, released another 8 titles through 2014. With 20 significant awards under its belt, Fathead retired in 2016 following the death of lead singer John Mays. This week's Lee Oscar Harmonica's classic cut is found on Fathead's 1995 debut. Hard-driving music is on deck at the crossroads.
1: If you want to play the sweetest sounding harmonica in the world, then you need to play a Lee Oscar.
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'cause they ain't gonna live long, 'cause they're old.

0: crossroads with the trio Handsome Jack and Ghost Woman from the 2026 release Barn Burners. Vocalist Sherry Harding, the new album Storyland and the track Down in the Shoals. Punjabi singer-songwriter Vineet working with the Rufus Cotton Band, Old Men Fighting off last year's Delta Blues revival, and the band Fathead with the Lee Oscar harmonica's classic cut from 1995, Hard Driving Music. 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Brant Swicker at the microphone, and you can find us online, atcblues.ca, Facebook, Instagram, Threads, and Blue Sky. The Porch Dogs is a five-piece that has evolved into one of the most respective collectives in and around Calgary, Alberta. With a sound and style influenced by swampy blues, roots, and R&B, the band grew out of the city's jam scene. Founding member Tim Williams suggested they should be aiming for festival stages, and the concept fully came to life in 2021. The band began recording tracks for a debut album at Betty Jane Studios in Calgary, and though the blues community lost Tim last November, his songs and voice are part of the project. That debut, Volume 1, is now available, and two tracks from the Porch Dogs are in the new music spotlight in seconds at the crossroads.
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0: At the Crossroads with the Porch Dogs and the debut album Volume 1 in the spotlight. That was Nightlife and also What Have I Done? The project is an independent release and the band has a website, theporchdogsmusic.com. At the Crossroads is written and hosted by Brant Zwicker. The program is engineered and produced by Mike Braniff. The ATC theme is written and performed by Neil Harnett. The award-winning imaging voice is provided by Rosemary Trace. Australia's Mississippi Shakedown is about to release the new album Plant You Now, Dig You Later, and the advance single Dyin', Dyin', Dyin' will close this program. Keyboardist Anthony Girossi has a new digital single called Where Were You? Featuring the voice of Cheryl Youngblood, that one is next at the Crossroads.
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1: 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I'm going to be playing classic country for you from Wanda Jackson, Merle Haggard, George Jones to the Mavericks. Good music, so stay tuned. We're going to start off with Wanda Jackson, Blues Stay Away From Me, and then the Hag, also known as Merle Haggard, with Branded Man.

Thank you, Merle, for that wonderful song. Now we're going to listen to Dolly Parton with Coat of Many Colors, and following her is Conway Twitty with Next in Line.

And that was the Dixie Chicks with Tonight the Heartache's on Me, and Dwight Yoakam with Guitars, Cadillacs, and Hillbilly Music. Okie dokie, let's listen to Martina McBride with Heartache's by the Number, and then Johnny Cash with Folsom Prison Blues. Hee-haw!

All right, let's listen to Gretchen Wilson. She's going to be singing Redneck Woman. And after that, we're going to listen to Hank Williams Jr., the son of Hank Williams Sr. He's going to be singing It's All Over But the Crying.

So, now that I'm done crying, we're going to listen to Amber Digby. She's going to be singing Loretta Lynn's song, Somebody Somewhere. And then we're going to listen to the Possum, a.k.a. George Jones, with Walk Through This World With Me. Me, Teresa, me.

And that was Billy Joe Spears with You Never Can Tell and the Mavericks with What a Crying Shame. Now we're going to listen to a really good oldie, Kitty Wells with It Wasn't God Who Made Honky Tonk Angels. Thank you, cowpokes, for tuning in to Teresa's Country Classics.

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0: tiny, precious Olivia Michelle. 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

0: 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The next District of Chetwynd regular council meeting will be held on July 20th, 2026. This has been this week's events brought to you by the District of Chetwynd.
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1: The District of Chetwynd wishes to notify the public that the following load restrictions will be in effect immediately. 100% legal axle loading is permitted on North Access Road, South Access Road, Nicholson Road, and the Industrial Park. All other municipal streets and roads are restricted to 70% of legal axle loading. The District of Chetwynd thanks you for your cooperation and the effort to minimize the damage to our streets and roads during this spring thaw.
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day, Potts Farm was a place to go. 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Jack and Jim were a few good men. 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I'm tired of talking, man. 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Them old dirt

Now, for a minute, I thought, you know, maybe we ought to put things on hold. 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

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CHAD and CHET. We've got the South Peace covered.

Hola, hello, welcome to Sabroso, your weekly one-hour journey into the history of Son Cubano, the beautiful music from the island of Cuba. We're going to pick up where we left off right away. The Septeto Nacional in the mid-30s traveled to Sevilla, Spain, to perform in the Ibero-American Exposition. The group was hugely successful, and their performance was seen as a validation of Son in the eyes of Cubans. Their popularity at the Cuba Pavilion broadened the international appeal of Son greatly. Here are three songs from the Septeto Nacional. Here are De Pelota No, Mejan Que Mau, and Son Que Quita Las Penas.

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Here is a quote from Ned Sublette's definitive book, Cuba and Its Music. In Oriente, the trova's unity of man and guitar manifested itself in Santiago's Miguel Matamoros. The mulatto son of a sailor who abandoned him and his washerwoman mother, Matamoros as a boy played sones on the harmonica to entertain workers at the local cigar factory. Now, Miguel Matamoros is one of the most influential composers in Cuban music history. His songs have been performed by countless musicians in countless Latin and song-inspired forms of music. His earliest recordings of his trio exemplify the influence of trova on son, but are definitely son in style. The trio consisted instrumentally of two guitars and maracas, but were often joined by other musicians and could play sones at rumba tempos like Piñero's Septeto Nacional, boleros, or ballads, in the purest trova tradition, and straight son, complete with estribillo call and response choruses. Matamoros wrote at least two songs that are considered to be songs that define Cuban son, Son de la Loma and Lágrimas Negras.

The success of the trio inspired many more groups to re-embrace the trova and infuse it with song. Here is Trio Habana with Felita.

Part of the aim of this show is to show modern musicians who are composing, recording, and performing son today. Here are two songs in the modern Trova son style by Luis Mario Ochoa, a resident of Toronto. Here is Telegrama a Maduro and El Titere de Turno.

That was Ausencia and Maria Posita La Primavera by Miguel Matamoros and his groups. One of the very best times of my life was when I was a member of the band Clave y Congo, a Toronto-based song group that had a successful regular Friday night gig for several years. Here is our version of Matamoros' Lagrimas Negras.

0: nada, al novio con ilusión, le dice muy apurada, bésame en este rincón. 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
1: caramba,
0: deja

In 2001, I had the privilege of recording an album of song with piano maestro Hilario Duran. The album Havana Remembered was nominated for a Juno Award that year. Here is Mírame Así from that album.

And that's all the time we have for today. 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Adios.

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Bus pulling up, and I turned to say goodbye. There was no one sitting there. Well, I thought I'd lost my mind. We talked about a lot of things. One thing sure hit home.

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fame. With her voice that was new and exciting, she was called to those Juno Awards. She made a leap on the stage and she got one and took it home to

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Take a broadsword for fighting on the field. Much as I know the hammer is a nobler thing to wield. For though us humble tradesfolk choose a quiet life, the gods of war come to the door of the hammer and his wife. And

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And though I knew they'd try me for what I did decide, I stuck a hammer in his fist and a

The consumer, they call us. We're the people that buy. While everyone else is out to sell some kind of merchandise, we run to the boss and tell him we need a bit more gold, some tax deductions later, and we

The consumer, they call us. 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We buy a fridge that doesn't freeze and a stove that doesn't bake. 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Then they'd only charge more for the things that cost us less today. The consumer, they call us. 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We look at the price of the T-bone steak and buy hamburg meat. And all those fancy packages we take down from the shelf, they're always full of good fresh air when they're not full of nothing else. Oh yes, we are the people running in the race, buying up the bargains in the old marketplace. Another sale on

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1: I was out on the West Coast trying to make a buck, and things didn't work out. I was down on my luck. Got tired of roaming and bumming around, so I started thumbing back east toward my hometown. Made a lot of miles the first 2 days, and I figured I'd be home in a week if my luck held out this way. But the third night I got stranded way out of town at a cold, lonely crossroads. Rain was pouring down. I was hungry and freezing, done caught a chill, when the lights of a big semi topped the hill. Lord, I sure was glad to hear them air brakes come on, and I climbed in that cab where I knew it'd be warm. At the wheel sat a big man. He weighed about 210. He stuck out his hand and said with a grin, "Big Joe's the name." I told him mine, and he said the name of my rig is Phantom 309. Well, I asked him why he called his rig such a name. He said, "Son, this old Mac can put them all to shame. There ain't a driver or a rig running any line that's seen nothing but taillights from Phantom 309. Well, we rode and talked the better part of the night, when the lights of a truck stop came in sight. He said, "I'm sorry, son, this is as far as you go, 'cause I gotta make a turn just on up the road." Well, he tossed me a dime as he pulled her in low and said, "Have yourself a hot cup on old Big Joe." When Joe and his rig roared out in the night, in nothing flat he was clean out of sight. Well, I went inside and ordered me a cup, told the waiter Big Joe was setting me up. Oh, you could have heard a pin drop. It got deathly quiet, and the waiter's face turned kind of white. "Well, did I say something wrong?" I said with a halfway grin. He said, "No, this happens every now and then. Every driver in here knows Big Joe. But son, let me tell you what happened about 10 years ago. At the crossroads tonight where you flagged him down, there was a busload of kids coming from town. And they were right in the middle when Big Joe topped the hill. It could have been slaughter, but he turned his wheels. Well, Joe lost control, went into a skid, and gave his life to save that bunch of kids. And there at that crossroads was the end of a line for Big Joe and Phantom 309. But every now and then, some hiker will come by, and like you, Big Joe will give him a ride. Here, have another cup, and forget about the dime. Keep it as a souvenir from Big Joe and Phantom 309.

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0: I'm Pastor Joseph Clark, and welcome to JC and Me, a four-minute devotion. In Colossians chapter 3, verse 15, Paul wrote, "And let the peace of Christ rule in your hearts, to which indeed you were called in one body, and be thankful." Grace is the unmerited gift of God's divine favor, which He extends to us. It cannot be achieved. It can only be received. We know from His holy word that we must bring the faith. God brings the grace. As Jesus is Lord of your life, His grace has been bestowed upon you. Can you feel Him? Can you feel the presence of the Holy Spirit within you? Relax your mind. Open your heart. Feel Him. He will take you by the hand like a small child and lead you to the beginning of eternal paradise. He watches over your loved ones. He is sovereign and all-powerful, and you are His. Randy Elkhorn wrote, "He who lays up treasures in heaven looks forward to eternity. He's moving daily toward his treasures." Now in Ephesians chapter 2, verse 8, it is written, "For by grace you have been saved through faith, and that not of yourselves, it is the gift of God." We are cleansed by Christ. He is your Savior. He is your Lord. He is the one true God. He is the only way to eternal life, and He loves you with all His heart. He died for you and for me so that we are cleansed of sin. Your soul is as white as snow. Brennan Manning wrote, "Christianity happens when men and women accept with unwavering trust that their sins have been not only forgiven, but forgotten, washed away in the blood of the Lamb." Heavenly Father, Lord, thank you for your saving grace and love. We offer ourselves to you humbly for your blessings. May your holy angels surround us and protect us. In the name of Jesus, we pray. Amen. I'm Pastor Joseph Clark. Thank you for joining me today for this short devotion on JC and Me.
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0: We have turned everyone to his own way. In the first verse, James is using exceptionally strong language. My text speaks of quarrels and fights. The words refer to armed conflict and strife or disputes. James appears to have deliberately chosen these incredibly strong words to figuratively cause us to see the dreadful impact of our conflicts among the churches. Translators chose to use the term quarrels, or as Sister Gwen read this morning, wars, because that's what it is. And the latter term in my text, fights, is biblical. And in biblical language, everywhere this word occurs, everywhere in extra biblical language, the word occurs, it's always plural. It's never a fight, it's always fights. One fight leads to another fight, and it's applied to a conflict that doesn't involve weapons. So you begin to get the idea of what he's talking about. Wars, you're willing to use weapons, you're willing to destroy one another. Or words, you're willing to destroy one another with the words. James chose these particular strong words in order to stress the potential danger to a church when there's a conflict. Now note that the instruction that James has given to the churches is applicable to husbands and wives. I need to point that out because many times we forget that. Wives are much better with words than our men. They have a much larger vocabulary. And I think that many times women have a much better memory of slights than men do.
1: Amen.
0: Do you remember when you said, back when we were first married, and a man will look at you in all honesty and say, no. You remember. Maybe it would be good to ask yourself, what am I fighting about? And what's true in a family is certainly true in a church. And that's why James has brought it up. Men, you can be just as cruel with your words as can wives. I know that. You need to be very cautious. You always is not true. You never is not true. You need to be cautious. You need to ask yourself, what's the fighting about? And stay focused on what the fight's about. What's not readily apparent in our English translations is that the verb James uses speaks about a conflict that's going on and keeping on. James is not talking about a conflict that happened in the past. He's talking about a conflict that started and you're continuing that conflict. That makes a difference, doesn't it? Our passions are always at war within us. That is what James is saying. And if you understand that, you begin to understand why church battles are so terrible. Because you and I have passions that are at war within ourselves, and we are continuing those battles. Now, in writing what James says, we tend to have this imagination that a battle between good and evil is taking place in our lives, and that's not true. There is a battle of our passions that is taking place in our lives and constantly taking place. That's why Peter will write, as he does in that first letter that he writes, "Beloved, I urge you as sojourners and exiles to abstain from the passions of the flesh which war against our souls." James is not sympathizing with the reader's internal conflicts, but he's warning that those who fight are cooperating in their own self-destruction. Did you hear what I just said? When you engage in a church fight, you are cooperating in your own self-destruction because your passions are at war in you. None of us are exempted. Now, here's another fight, another question to ask. How do our desires lead to fighting? We justify our role in the church fights by rationalizing the moral impurity of our actions. In James chapter 4, verse 2, the pastor of the church in Jerusalem warns that our desires lead to conflict because our own immorality is trying to seize what we want, and he uses the verb apothune. And while that word doesn't necessarily speak of constant what is evil, in the context it's clear that he's talking about something that is evil. So the New American Standard will say, you lust. Mind softens it somehow and says, you desire. But it's a desire that's burning inside me. And James is trying to bring us to cause and effect. The second verse states, you desire and do not have, so you murder. You covet and cannot obtain, so you fight and quarrel. And James' intent is to draw a definite connection between desires and behavior. In effect, James answers the question that was asked in verse 1 by pointing to the strict correlation between desire and behavior. What causes quarrels and what causes fights among you? Is it not this, that your passions are at war within you? You desire and do not have, so you murder. You covet and cannot obtain, so you fight and quarrel. You do not have because you do not ask. There you have some questions. What are we fighting about? How do our desires lead to fighting? Here's a third question to ask. What is it that is going wrong? We identify the origin of the fight. It's our own desires. James exposed the immorality of certain actions, but we still attempt to justify our willingness to fight by claiming the necessity. Well, I had to do that, or else. We begin to imagine what might have happened. This justification for our action is rendered indefensible because you and I have recourse to one great course of action: prayer. We didn't pray. James previously stated two theological postulates that are vital to understanding the relationship between our actions and our prayer life. You need to keep these in mind all the time. The first presupposition is this: God is generous. God is generous. God gives generously to all without reproach. More than that, God is pledged to give wisdom if we seek wisdom. Do you remember Jesus making this statement? Ask, and it will be given to you. Seek, and you will find. Knock, and it will be given to you, open to you. For everyone who asks receives, and the one who seeks finds, and to the one who knocks, it will be opened. You may recall that when Jesus made that statement to ask, seek, and knock, he's going to include this corollary to it. If you then, who are evil, know how to give good gifts to your children, how much more will your Father who is in heaven give good things to those who ask him? Therefore, when you and I read James' statement, you do not have because you do not ask, you understand that James is confronting us with our own failure. He's confronting us with the knowledge that our tendency is to say, I can do this, rather than saying, I need God to do this for me. James has just confronted us and said, deal with this. Our tendency is to resort to our own stratagems, rather than saying, I dare trust God. There's a second premise that James has, and you need to hold this in mind. You and I together must hold this in mind. God is pure. God is good, and God is pure. James wrote, "Let no one say when he is tempted, I am being tempted by God, for God cannot be tempted with evil, for he himself tempts no one." James also stated in that first chapter, that 17th verse, "Every good gift and every perfect gift is from above, coming down from the Father of lights, with whom there is no variation or shadow due to change." You see, you and I must never slip into the error that forgets that God will have nothing to do with evil. So when you and I read James' words, "You ask and do not receive because you ask wrongly to spend it on your passions," James is warning us that we cannot expect God to answer prayer when our motives are wicked. He warns us against asking wrongly. The Greek term is kakos, and it carries the connotation of wickedly. One commentator translates this verse in this way: "Your praying is corrupt." Has it ever occurred to you that there have been times when you were praying and your praying was corrupt? I've had those times. I'm ashamed to say. The wickedness lies in the fact that we ask in order to spend God's goodness and God's grace on our passions. In the 1970s, some of you may remember Flip Wilson, and he coined the excuse that became kind of a common statement: "The devil made me do it." It didn't matter what the woman he played had done. "You bought a new dress." "I bought a dress. I walked past the window and I saw that dress in the window and I said, no devil, I ain't going in and look at that dress." And the devil got behind me and said, "That looked real good on you, mama." And I looked in the window and I said, I said, "Get behind me, devil." And the devil got behind me and said, "It looked good from back here, too." "The devil made me do it." And everybody got to saying, "The devil made me do it." Here's something for you to understand. That may be humorous, but in the church, the devil does not make us do the evil that we do. I took some time to do a little bit of study. Never once in Scripture, never once, do we find demonic activity causing quarrels and fights. Never once. Isn't that interesting? It's our own fallen nature that causes conflict and strife. Isn't that interesting? We're no longer submitted to the will of the Lord as revealed in His Word when we fail to exercise faith, when we surrender instead to our own desires. Conflict is the inevitable result. Honesty and confession of our sin will be necessary if the situation is to at all be corrected. That's frightening. Desires that wage war against the soul is a very real situation that confronts every individual. The desires need to be confronted in our own life if you and I will ever please God. Christians sometimes imagine, maybe we often imagine, I hope that it's not often, but I know that sometimes we imagine that we're free of all the deformed desires and they don't plague us anymore. But we need to understand something. The best that a truly religious, devout Christian can do is keep the body in check, along with the tongue. Amen. And let's be honest, sometimes keeping the tongue in check is very difficult. Pastor Warren Wiersbe, another powerful man of God who's blessed the churches of North America and literally throughout the world, has stated something perceptively. Listen carefully to this. God made us a unity, mind, emotions, and the will. And they should work together. James has stated the reason we are at war with ourselves and consequently with each other. God made us a unity. Mind, emotions, and the will that should work together. James has stated the reason we are at war with ourselves and consequently with each other. Our responsibility as Christians is to seek peace among the people of God, to do all that is possible to ensure harmony within the congregation. And isn't that the teaching that Paul gives us when he writes, live peaceably with all? I want to scope in on the latter part of that second verse and that third verse. James writes, you do not have because you do not ask. You ask and do not receive because you ask wrongly to spend it on your passions. In comparison with the overwhelming majority of churches in our world, Canadian churches are fiscally wealthy. Canadian churches seem to have a wealth of this world's goods. And quite candidly, our church is very wealthy. Anytime a need has been presented, our people have responded with generosity. And our needs are more than met. Many times, the need doesn't even have to be mentioned. And people are meeting the need before it's even known. Dear people, that's commendable. And that's wonderful. It's an expression of living in a wealthy nation. It's an expression of the generosity of God's people. I'm not taking that away by any mean. But I'm going to say that Canadian churches, in my estimate, North American churches, in my estimate, are impoverished in one great area. And that is that we're impoverished in depending upon our own power rather than the power of God's Holy Spirit. How often have you heard someone say when there was a need becoming well known in their life, well, there's nothing left but to pray. Have you ever heard anybody say that? Of course you have. And I dare say you've said it. I know I've said it. And when I hear it anymore, I find myself saying, nothing left. Why did we not pray first? Why did we not ask God first? Now, I'm not painting with a brush that's too broad. I'm simply coming back to what's written in Scripture. We do not have because we do not ask. The first need of a Christian is to move past our own desires and ask God to provide what we don't have. Without His help, you and I will never be wise enough to meet the problems that we confront in our personal life. And certainly we won't have enough wisdom to meet the problems that we face in the church life. It's impossible. Past messages from this pulpit have focused on the need for congregational prayer. And I confess I don't speak of prayer near enough. I know that we pray. I'm certain that each of us prays on a constant basis. I know when we receive those list of prayer requests that are sent out every week that our people pray. I hear about that. But there's still a great need for us to pray together. We have received such gracious promises from the Master. He promised us, you well remember this, whatever you ask in my name, this I will do, that the Father may be glorified in the Son. If you ask me anything in my name, I will do it. Do you remember Jesus also promising us, whatever we ask, we receive from the Father because we keep His commandments and do what pleases Him? The Master has assured us that we will glorify the Father through our prayers, and especially when those prayers honor Him and seek honor for His name. The Master appointed you and me so that we would be fruitful in His service. And because we bear fruit, whatever we ask the Father in Jesus' name, He will give us. The fruit that's in view, obviously, is going to be fruit in the lives of others, since Christ appointed us that we should go, and turning others to righteousness and glorifying the Lord. And this is akin to the promise that He gave. You remember this promise? If you abide in me, and my word abides in you, ask whatever you wish, and it will be done for you. The child of God will win souls. The child of God will turn others to righteousness. The child of God will build them in the faith through prayer. In John, the 16th chapter, beginning in that 23rd verse, our Lord says, "In that day you will ask nothing of me. Truly, truly, I say to you, whatever you ask of the Father in my name, He will give it to you. Until now you have asked nothing in my name. Ask and you will receive, that your joy may be full." Jesus promised that He would answer our prayers, doing so to ensure that our joy would be complete. You see, because we Christians are expected to be a joyful people, in great measure, this is the case because God Himself supplies us with joy. God calls us to pray, but before we can pray, our hearts must be right. We must know the presence of His Spirit, knowing that we please Him, knowing that we seek His glory, knowing that we're obedient to His will. We ask and do not receive because we ask wrongly to spend it on our passions. If we don't ask because we're uncomfortable asking God for what we want, we must also remember that God is holy. Therefore, when we're at last driven to ask something according to our desires, we are asking for what we are hoping He will give in order to spend on our desires. But God cannot do that which would sully His name. As we pray, we must keep in mind, God is holy. And all that we ask must be holy so that we honor His name. The holiness of God requires that you and I honor Him through refusing to indulge ourselves by asking for whatever promotes our own desires rather than seeking His glory. We must seek His glory in every request. Perhaps that conquest or that concept is not so novel, but it's difficult to implement. We are fallen people. Our passions are at war within our souls. As we have seen already, and consequently, if we're not alert and watchful, we succumb to the temptation to seek what pleases us instead of seeking what pleases God. Have you noticed how repeatedly the Lord God, speaking of His righteousness and His holiness, as He speaks through Isaiah, refers to His holy character? I am the Lord. I have called you in righteousness. I am the Lord. My glory I give to no other. I am the Lord your God, the Holy One. And because He is the Holy One, you and I are admonished, as obedient children, do not be conformed to the passions of your former ignorance, but as He who called you is holy, you also be holy in all your conduct, since it is written, "You shall be holy, for I am holy." Amen. Prayer that's offered in a spirit of unity as the people of God seek His glory is more powerful than you and I could ever imagine. Prayer offered in the power of the Spirit as the people of God seek to know the mind of our Lord changes hearts and minds of those in the world about us. If our prayer life has grown flaccid, insipid, cold, perhaps it's because we've succumbed to the temptation to permit our passions to rule over us. If our friends are no longer challenged by our godliness, if our children no longer find joy in worship, shouldn't we pray for Christ's presence and power and for unity in the faith? We who long to honor the Lord must be impressed with the observation of Pastor Jim Cimbala when he writes, "Anything and everything is possible with God if we approach him with a broken spirit." We must humble ourselves, get rid of the debris in our lives, and keep leaning on him instead of our own understanding. Your future and mine are determined by this one thing: seeking after the Lord. The blessings we receive and then pass along to others all hang on this truth. He rewards those who earnestly seek him. For too long, we who follow the Lord have been spiritually arrogant. We've been proud. We've been unyielding in our determination to stand resolute in our own strength. The result of our obstinance is that little of eternal significance is achieved, and the work of our Lord is hindered by our refusal to be broken. It's time to seek the Lord. Let the people of God pray, joining hearts and minds to seek him and to seek his face. My prayer is that he will stir us who belong to this congregation deeply, so that together we will try to discern what is pleasing to the Lord. With the Apostle Paul, I offer a prayer for each member of this congregation, asking that each of us may be filled with the knowledge of his will in all spiritual wisdom and understanding, so as to walk in a manner worthy of the Lord, fully pleasing to him, bearing fruit in every good work and increasing in the knowledge of God. Amen. I understand that there may be some who listen, especially via radio, via television, who say, "I don't know the Lord." Far be it from me to ever fail to remind you that God has graciously invited all who are outside of Christ. "Come to me, all who labor and are heavy laden, and I will give you rest. Take my yoke upon you and learn from me, for I am gentle and lowly in heart, and you will find rest for your souls. For my yoke is easy and my burden is light." And through the Apostle Paul, he tells us, if you confess with your mouth that Jesus is Lord and believe in your heart that God raised him from the dead, you will be saved. For with the heart one believes and is justified, and with the mouth one confesses and is saved. He continues by saying, everyone who calls on the name of the Lord will be saved. Mm-hmm. Father God, I ask that you would indeed speak to the hearts of your people. Master, I've spoken from my heart today, seeking your glory. I long to see your people to be a people who are endued with the power of your good spirit. I long to see your people walking in the strength of the risen Christ and having an incredible impact in the lives of people throughout our community. I pray that for each Christian who hears this message. May you be glorified, O Lord, in your holy people. May this be done to the praise of your glory and for Christ's sake.
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0: 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All other municipal streets and roads are restricted to 70% of legal axle loading. The District of Chetwynd thanks you for your cooperation and the effort to minimize the damage to our streets and roads during this spring thaw.
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6: Hey, welcome back to Words and Culture. I'm Melissa Spence, your host for the Anishinaabe episodes. And like I mentioned in our first episode, I did not grow up with the language around me every day. But there were glimmers of it during my summertime visits to the res. I have one specific memory of lying on my Aunt Rita's couch with a full belly of elk meat and potatoes, where I dozed off to the voices of my uncle and his family speaking the language. It was then that I realized just how different my life was to those who lived full-time on the res. Being fully immersed in their culture, whether it was keeping the gardens and learning from plants and picking medicines, to hunting or just sitting on the land and resting. Being a full-time Anishinaabe, with the language everywhere, was a really surreal world for me back then. It got me thinking, what would it take for me to start learning these things? Would a book help? Maybe a video series from the library, but I found nothing. The world of the res and its complete immersion, at least in the 1990s anyway, in Anishinaabe culture seemed unreachable for me. It would be many, many years for me to realize that that was just me psyching myself out. In fact, my next guest is here to tell me just how immersed you need to be in the language in order to properly learn it. I'd like to introduce my next guest, Duncan McHugh. He is an award-winning broadcaster, an author, a professor, and is a masterful storyteller and a celebrated leader in decolonizing journalism. And he's sort of a trailblazer for someone like me. This is our conversation.
7: Ani Kinagwea, Onkwadans Indigenikas, Maingan Nedodem, Chippewas of Georgina Island, and Donjaba, Anishinaabe Ndal, Us Ndal, Gwis Ndal, Edabajmet Ndal, and Miigwech, good to meet you. Meanwhile, Jaganash Wanus Win Duncan McHugh. So that is the our traditional greeting amongst our peoples, Anishinaabek, and for those whose Anishinaabemowin is a little bit rusty, that was my name and clan, community that I'm from. I said that I'm a father, a son, and a debajmet, a storyteller, or a journalist, as the word that I like to use for journalist.
6: So, what's been your journey like with the language thus far in your life?
7: Oh. It's a big sigh, Melissa, because its journey is the right word for it. My grandparents, my shomas and my gran, were both fluent speakers of Anishinaabemowin. And within one generation, that was gone in my family. They made a conscious decision to not speak it around the home. And why, you know, I'm not sure that I totally understand. They didn't go to residential school, either one of them. But I think they felt the impacts of racism for sure. And also they were very conscious of wanting their family, their sons, to have economic opportunities. And I think that they saw the, you know, speaking in English, being educated at school, at white schools, as being important and advantageous to my father and all my uncles getting jobs. And so the language just wasn't, they didn't speak it to my dad or my uncles, although my dad remembers there being regularly, you know, when people from the community came over, they spoke in Anishinaabemowin, but they spoke English in the home. So, and I remember as their grandchild, you know, my grandparents speaking Anishinaabemowin when they didn't want us to know what was going on. You know, when they say, oh, well, you know, maybe we'll take them to the fair or maybe we should get them some candy. They would say that in Anishinaabemowin. It was like a secret language. You know, they didn't want the grandkids to understand, which is just horrific when you think about it now. So I did not. My father doesn't speak Anishinaabemowin, and I did not grow up speaking it. To be honest with you, I didn't really think much about it until my late 20s when I had my first child. And I wanted her to have her Indian name. I went to my gran and we went through that ceremony and process. But it occurred to me at that time that I was missing out by not having that language. And that's I think when it started, I kind of planted the seed with me that I wanted to start learning. But I lived in British Columbia. I spent 20 years living in BC, and although there are lots of Anishinaabe living out there, there weren't enough of us to create a language class. So, as a long way of saying, Melissa, I didn't start learning the language until 6 years ago when I moved back to Toronto. And it was one of my major goals in moving back to Toronto that I wanted to start enrolling in language classes. It was so important to me when I moved to Toronto to find a language class that I could be part of. And so I went to the Friendship Center, the Native Canadian Center of Toronto, which offered weekly evening classes. I really was starting from scratch, and it's been quite a journey.
6: So the birth of your daughter, missing out on the culture you felt, was your initial introduction to the language or your calling to the language. Why did you want to take part in the immersion camps?
7: The first year that I was taking those classes at the NCCT, we had an older school teacher who was a fluent first language speaker. But I have found that a lot of our older teachers have the pedagogy that they have for their teaching is kind of based on 70s and 80s workbooks that were based on how to teach French language. And we were just basically kind of reading words in that class. And it was nice to be able to hear the sounds of Anishinaabemowin once a week and start to have that in my life. But like hardly any of it was sticking. Like I couldn't, I wasn't learning a whole heck of a lot. And part of the all other thing that was going on for me is that I'm an old guy now. Like I'm 50 plus. I'm an adult learner, and my brain don't work quite as sharp as it used to. So it takes longer for me to learn things now. So I had all of that going on, and after that first year, I realized that going once a week wasn't enough. At that time, we switched teachers at the Native Canadian Center, and my teacher became Nanatik Stats Punglish, who I really he's a young man, second language learner himself, who has just dedicated his life to Anishinaabemowin, and he really changed my thoughts and philosophy on learning the language because he shared a couple of things. One was it's really important to learn grammar. You can't just memorize all this stuff. You have to understand that our language, Anishinaabemowin, is just vastly grammatically different than English. And so you've got to stop thinking in English and start thinking in Anishinaabemowin. And the kind of the phrase that we use in the class is, there's a verb for that. There's a verb for everything in Anishinaabemowin. Most of the language is made up of verbs. And as you know, our verbs are polysyllabic. So they put on prefixes and suffixes, and the word just gets longer and longer and longer. But that's totally different from thinking in English. And so I needed to learn the grammar. And I also realized I got to start putting in work every day. Like I got to start doing flashcards. I got to start playing games in Anishinaabemowin every day if any of this is going to sink in. And I needed to put myself in an immersion environment if I was going to start to really be able to get over the fear of speaking. I could learn some of it in a written way, but I just had all this emotion every time I had to speak in the language, and I still do. I still find it a challenge to speak. And I felt like an immersion setting would be the best place to try to get over some of that. So I was very fortunate that in Ontario, there's been a small group of second language learners who have just done amazing work at setting up summer immersion camps called Eshki Anishinaabemowin. And they've been running it for 2 weeks for several summers now. And these they're younger than me, second language speakers, just doing such incredibly inspirational work in terms of setting up that camp. And I really wanted to apply. So I, as part of the joining that immersion camp, you had to submit an application where you wrote two or three pages in Anishinaabemowin. I could do that. I'm not bad at my written. Once I started to put the grammar pieces together, thanks to help from Nanotig, I could write not badly in Anishinaabemowin. If I sat there with a dictionary for several hours, you know, I could figure things out. But my speaking again was pretty limited. And we had to put together a 3-minute video speaking in Anishinaabemowin and submit it. That first year that I submitted, that was tough. Like talking for 3 minutes just in Anishinaabemowin was tough for me to do. And by the end, I'm kind of just listing off animals and kind of doing numbers, you know, basic niches, but like, you know, but I didn't get in. Because there was also an oral test, which we joined the teachers on Zoom, and they were speaking to me in Anishinaabemowin, and my ability to speak was just, I froze up. I got anxious. I got scared. Like, I just couldn't speak. And they said, "We'd love to have you, Duncan, but you got to work on your, if you're going to survive 2 weeks in an immersion camp, you got to work on your oral a little bit." So that kind of, you know, gave me a challenge for sure. And I applied again the next year. Same thing. I froze up again, Melissa. Like, it was just like, it was, I mean, I got 2 university degrees. Like, I got all kinds of schooling, but this is like learning. Like, I've never had a challenge like this before. And same thing happened to me during the oral test. And this is not like the teachers were super kind and generous people. It wasn't their approach. It was just, I had this block, this emotional block about speaking in Anishinaabemowin, and I froze up again. Anyway, so at that point I said, I really need to just spend some time honing in on the grammar and so that I can think more quickly. That's part of what is happening. It's taking me too long to try to translate in my brain. And I need to brush up on my vocabulary. Like, my vocabulary was just so small. Yeah, so I took a year off. And my goal at that time was to learn the grammar better and to take as much Anishinaabemowin as I could. And that happened to be the year of the pandemic. And so I was on a fellowship at Massey College at U of T. Really an excuse for me to just study Anishinaabemowin. And as it turned out, all the Anishinaabemowin classes went online during the pandemic. And so instead of just having one class at U of T, now all of a sudden I had access to classes in Minnesota. And, you know, I was taking classes with teachers from all over Ontario. And I was doing 2-3 hours of Anishinaabemowin every day. And it was so good for my language. And once again, at the end of that year, I applied to get into the immersion camp and I managed to struggle my way through the interview and they accepted me. So,
6: wow, what a story. Congratulations. Mm. You brought up the block, which is something that I was talking with or speaking about with an elder that I interviewed in Winnipeg, and how she really wants to focus on expressing that block that a lot of us are experiencing when we're being reintroduced to the language, that there's a mm-hmm. huge emotional something going on inside of us where mm-hmm. it's really creating this huge obstacle when it comes mm-hmm. to being more fluent or even just expressing the language. Mm-hmm. How did you navigate that block up until this point?
7: So I think it's different for everybody what it is going on, but I hear it from a lot of our learners. It really crystallized for me when one of the students that I've been going to school with, a friend of mine named Marcus. He's not native, and he was is the best student in our class. You know, we went out for dinner one evening and he said, you know, I watch the Anishinaabe students in the class and some of you are struggling with that emotion. And we don't have that. Like the non-native folks in the class don't have that. We're not, you know, to us, it's a cool language, or maybe they're linguistic students and they're learning it, you know, as one more language in kind of their portfolio. But for us, Anishinaabe, there's all kinds of things going on. You know, maybe it's shame that we don't speak when we think we should. Maybe it's because we're not learning fast enough. It is a really difficult language. I mean, the Guinness Book of World Records at one point called Anishinaabe the hardest language in the world to learn. It's not an easy language to learn at the outset, but for some people there's that residential school shame. And there was a period of time in the 70s and 80s when we had more fluent speakers where they would make fun of you, you know, for if you tried to speak and you were doing it in broken language, or you didn't, you know, you weren't a speaker, people would make fun of you. I think that started to really, that isn't the case anymore, but I'm old enough to remember that time as well. So there's a lot going on. And then for me, I'm type A and I'm used to doing well in things. Like, you know, when I put my mind to it, I like to succeed at things. And so I also have a fear of failure going on for me. And boy, I'll tell you, I've failed lots when it comes to learning this. it's a challenge. It's really hard work for me. And I'm exhausted by the end of a class. Like my brain is just working like really hard.
6: It's a relief to actually hear that. I'm someone who has trouble wrapping my head around language. Even when they were shoving French down my throat in little school, I really had a hard time just grasping anything other than English. Mm-hmm. But what was the most rewarding part of being a part of the camp, the immersion camp for you?
7: I wasn't sure, you know, what it was going to be like just speaking Anishinaabemowin like 24/7 for 2 weeks straight. The first day was really exciting, and I was picking up so many new words, Shkikidwin, and the second day the exhaustion started to kick in, you know, because your brain is just working so hard in trying to process all the new words and communicate with people you don't know. I mean, you know, there were a dozen of new students, new people that you don't know. I'll say two things. One, the Eshkenishnabemjig, I can't speak highly enough of the program that they run, because they're really working hard to try to pick people who they think will help keep the language alive, right? Like that's the point that we're at right now. We got to move beyond learning numbers and the names of birds and animals and maybe a prayer, you know. Like we have to start encouraging people to use it in their families and at home. And so they've really focused on people who are going to do their best to try to bring Anishinaabemowin in and create a community of speakers. And that can be really intimidating and it feels like a burden almost at times, but they do such a good job at making it fun, you know, like just all of those wonderful things about being in community and laughter, like just making fun and having games and making it as fun as possible. And so, yeah, we spend half the day doing grammar and that's like a heavy lift and that doesn't sound like much fun, right? But then lots of time playing games and then going out for a paddle on the lake and just speaking Anishinaabemowin. We went to Walmart and we did this crazy shopping trip all in Anishinaabemowin. And I remember we went to a restaurant and of course we had to speak Anishinaabemowin and we had our teacher ordering for us because we all lined up and had to order burritos in Anishinaabemowin and we couldn't speak English. And you know, when you're in a place like Sudbury and speaking Anishinaabemowin fluently amongst a group of people, it feels good. Like it felt good to be able to do that and to share the language amongst ourselves. And I'll tell you one last story. There was this one elder in particular who they had four first language speakers who were teaching us as well on the daily, four incredible women who have done an amazing job at keeping our language alive. And one I found to be a bit scary. She kind of, real strict and she spoke very quickly. I had a harder time understanding her because she was a very fluent first speaker and I was a bit intimidated by her. And so I wasn't talking with her much on the lunch breaks or anything like that. And then I happened to step outside and she was having a smoke break. And I went, I just said, you know what, I got to get over this. And I just went up and I started talking to her about how she was, about smoking. And she was telling me about how she was trying to quit all in Anishinaabemowin. And we had about a 5-minute conversation. And then I just went, wow, I'm doing it. Like I'm talking with her and we're having a laugh and all in the language. And I just felt real good. Like I was just like, that to me was a high point where I could start to talk with elders and I wasn't scared. Like I wasn't just kind of huddling in the corner and being, nodding and smiling. I was actually carrying on a conversation. It was pretty limited. Like I speak at the language of about a 3-year-old or a 4-year-old Melissa on a good day. But it's a good day. Like when I have those days where I have conversations and I understand the prayer and the circle and I can be part of the circle and speak, it feels pretty damn good.
6: That's incredible to hear. It's like you're a part of something that a lot of us haven't yet to experience. Totally sacred.
7: There are lots of ways that we can express our being Anishinaabeg. Lots of ways. We can be powwow dancers, artists, storytellers, parents, canoers, whatever. Like there's all kinds of ways that we can connect with the ways of our ancestors. But I have learned, this journey, this language journey that I'm on, it has its ups and downs, peaks and valleys. And I hear that from a lot of second language learners. So I go through these peaks and valleys and I wish I could just say it was a steady trajectory and I was the best student ever. And then I'm fluent now and I'm paddling around in a birch bark canoe and speaking with the ancestors. But I'm not I was doing great last summer after the camp and then now I've kind of plateaued a bit and I gotta lean back into the energy. So I guess for your listeners, I would just say that it is a long journey learning the language. It's all fine and good for us to say that we need to revitalize our languages. And there are lots of our leaders that do that. But it's hard work, and it's even harder for those of us who are second language, like purely second language learners who didn't grow up with it in the home or in the community. But it is so important. Like it is just, and there is more appetite for it now. There are, like I said, I think the fact that we can do these classes online now really has opened up a world of language learning. Like you don't have to go to the community to be in an immersion setting necessarily. I know that there are immersion camps online in Minnesota that are run, you speak Anishinaabemowin Saturday, Sunday, every weekend, 24, for 24 hours. You can do that on Zoom. And so there are opportunities and you just got to work through those valleys and understand that. And my partner likes to say, your goals keep shifting too. Like when I first started, I was like, I just want to be able to go into the lodge and say my prayers, and understand what the elder is saying when they say prayers in the lodge. And I can do that now. And I feel good. I feel real good. But I'm still beating myself up about not, being a fluent speaker. So your goals shift over time. And when I take the bigger picture, after 4 or 5 years, I'm proud of the work that I've done. I still got lots of work to do. Learning the language is a lifelong journey. And again, I can't, like my young teacher, Nanotic, I just have so much admiration for him. He says that all the time. He just says it's a lifelong journey and you're not going to be fluent overnight. And you just got to keep on keeping on.
6: You just have to keep on keeping on. When we come back, Duncan teaches me a bit of Anishinaabemowin, and he's a little playful about it. But I want to play a song for you. This is from one of my favorite singer-songwriters from the Anishinaabe Nation. His name is Leonard Sumner, and he is from the Little Saskatchewan First Nation. That's just northeast of Winnipeg. Check him out on all streaming platforms. If you like what you're hearing, there is definitely more. I've had the privilege of watching him grow as an artist for well over 10 years. This is from his latest album. It's called Traveling Light, and the song is called Time Machine. This is

0: machine.
1: So I have just one more little segment left before you go, but if you could teach me three words, what words would they be?
2: You're going to put me on the spot. Three words. So I'll teach you one off the top of my head, just so that people know. I introduced myself at the beginning. Onkwadans and Dijnakas. Onkwad means cloud, and ans is a diminutive, so it makes it small. So Onkwadans means little cloud, and that is the name that I got from my shomas, and I'm proud to carry that that word today.
1: Onkwadans,
2: yeah.
1: Onkwadans. Yeah. So Onkwa means the little, and then dance means the cloud.
2: Onkwit is the cloud. Yeah. And then Onkwadans. Onkwadans. Or in a different dialect, Onkwadans is another way of saying it. Onkwadans, Onkwadans. So a little cloud. That's one. Survival, Anishinaabemowin, Gizagin. Gizagin. I love you.
1: Gizagin.
2: So zage is the verb to love. Ge zag in. I love you. So if you're out on the powwow trail and you see a real nice looking Anishinaabe kwe or Anishinaabe nene, go up to them and say gizagin. Just see how that goes over. I love you. Really important thing to learn. And then last thing, also survival Anishinaabemowin, ngibogit. Ngi bogut, eh? Do you know what you just said? Ngi bogut. I just farted.
1: Oh. Ngi bogut.
2: Eh.
1: Good one.
2: Mission.
1: Thank you. Or miigwech.
2: Ah, miigwech, miigwech, miigwech bezindayik. Thanks for listening to me.
1: Duncan McHugh, what a sense of humor. Such a great conversation and really giving me a proper scope of what's needed in order to really learn Anishinaabemowin. Thank you so much, Duncan, for your amazing trailblazing work in the media and, of course, with Anishinaabemowin.
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1: Live from the Cloud Room, high atop the Hotel Nostalgia, I'm Pete Smith, and this is Swing Time.

Welcome to the Cloud Room, where we visit familiar and sometimes forgotten musical friends. I'm Pete Smith, and what better place to do that than a hotel called Nostalgia? As I look across the dance floor, I see many familiar faces and some new ones, too. I'm glad all of you stopped by. And what about those musical friends I mentioned? Well, I have a feeling once we get going, you'll think to yourself, I remember you. So, my friends, together, let's take that first step back in time. Because it's music time, right here on Swing Time. What?

0: Right now it's time for another classic commercial on Swing Time. 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
1: Here are some most happy fellas, the four lads for Ford. Stand.

Well, I see we coaxed many of you onto the dance floor. That's always a good sign. Just now, Montreal-born Norma Locke sang P.S. I Love You. And backing her up was her husband, Canadian big band legend Mart Kenny. And speaking of big band legends, we'll be featuring one on the Canadian Bandstand, which will be coming up very shortly. Also in that set, Mr. Acker Bilk hit number one in 61 on both shores with Stranger on the Shore. And Ella Fitzgerald got us underway with the gorgeous Nelson Riddle arrangement of I Remember You. I'm Pete Smith, and up next on Swing Time, a couple of songs about giving romance another whirl.

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0: You know, I guess there's always a bit of a risk when it comes to romance. Ethel Ennis, Baltimore's first lady of jazz, took the plunge with Taking a Chance on Love. And just now, Mel Torme tried his luck with Lover's Roulette. Right after the break, we're going to spin the calendar back to 1955 on a very good year, so I hope you can stay with us for that. But in the meantime, I direct your attention to our friend Barton Coxwell, who's waiting for us over at the Canadian Bandstand.
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0: Thanks, Barton, and welcome, everyone. Today, I'm featuring the oldest recording on the Bandstand playlist. We'll be hearing one featuring the oldest recording on the Bandstand playlist. 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

Join us again, won't you, for songs as sweet as maple sugar. This is Barton Coxwell saying, TTFN, ta-ta for now. The Canadian Bandstand is a Swing Time presentation.

0: Russ Morgan and his orchestra hit the top five in 1948 with So Tired. You know, it sounded like Russ might have been a bit weary when he recorded that vocal. And off the top, Toronto pianist Bill Badgley with his version of All. And that's all there is for the first half of the show, but that's not all she wrote. Straight ahead, we'll pay a visit to 1955 on a very good year. And after that, there's lots more music chosen just for you. So, my friends, I hope to see all your smiling faces when we get back to the Hotel Nostalgia with more Swing Time.
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0: Hey, welcome back to the Hotel Nostalgia. I'm Pete Smith, ready to roll with the second part of Swing Time. And just before we get things underway, a big hello if you're listening today on my home station, Northumberland 89.7, truly local radio in Cobourg, Ontario. Well, now it's time to transform the cloud room into a time machine. So jump aboard as we travel back to a year gone by. Now, Swing Time proudly presents...
2: It was a very good year.
0: Welcome once again to A Very Good Year. Have you ever wondered what life was like in the mid-1950s? Me too. So why don't we turn back that clock and have a peek at 1955. The population in 1955 was 15,698,000. Louis Saint-Laurent was prime minister, and you could see Uncle Louis at work, because in January, the opening session of Parliament was televised for the first time. In 1955, a working Canadian earned an average income of about $3,500. If you were looking to splash some cash on a new family car, you could buy a Chevrolet station wagon for just over $2,600. Now, if you happen to be driving your new Chev in Nova Scotia in the spring of 1955, there was some good news. The Angus MacDonald Bridge linking Dartmouth to Halifax opened in April. And in May, the Canso Causeway connected Cape Breton Island to the mainland. By the way, gas was around 37 cents a gallon. On the sporting scene, Edmonton won the first Grey Cup held in Western Canada. The Red Wings were Stanley Cup champions. Toronto teenager Marilyn Bell became the first person to swim across the English Channel. And at the Canadian Open, Arnold Palmer won his first professional golf tournament. In entertainment, East of Eden and Rebel Without a Cause made him a star. But a tragic accident later that year made James Dean a legend. And right now, I have a song that is somewhat legendary because it has been recorded over 1,000 times. So to begin our musical interlude from 1955, here's Roger Williams on A Very Good Year.

People say a man is made out of mud. A poor man's made out of muscle and blood. Muscle and blood and skin and bones. A mind that's weak and a back that's strong. You load 16 tons, what do you get? Another day older and deeper in debt.

one morning it was drizzling rain. 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I was raised in the canebrake by an old mama lion. 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
1: 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If the right one don't get you, then the left one will. You load 60.

0: The amazing Lena Horne with Then I'll Be Tired of You. That was from her album It's Love, which featured her husband Lenny Hayton's orchestra. Next, a B-side that hit number one on both the pop and country charts in 1955. Tennessee Ernie Ford sang 16 Tons. And off the top, Roger Williams with Autumn Leaves. By the way, that was the first piano instrumental to top the charts. This is a very good year. I'm Pete Smith. Let's wind up our review of 1955. If you had a baby arrive in 55, you'd be looking for a name. Popular choices were Deborah, Linda, and Mary, David, Michael, and James. And some notable Canadians born that year, TV personality Howie Mandel, NHL coach Bruce Boudreau, and actress Kathy Jones. So, what do you think? Was it good to be alive in 55? You know, from what we've heard today, it doesn't seem like there were many bumps in the road. And smooth sailing is a sure sign that 1955 was indeed a very good year.
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0: We have a good time every time here on Swing Time.

Those were the String-Alongs, and they got that set rolling with Wheels. Let's see who else we heard from in our final five. Secondhand Rose, an international hit in 1965 for Barbara Streisand. Order of Canada recipient Peter Appleyard with Avalon. Dean Martin sang Only Forever. And off the top, Montreal trumpeter Bix Belair and his orchestra with the Italian classic Senza Fine, which translates to endless. Well, I hope your enjoyment was endless. Unfortunately, our time is not. But I do have another song for you, so let's see if we can fill the Cloud Room dance floor one final time. Cab Calloway and his orchestra will see us out with Bye Bye Blues. And before I say bye bye, here's a little reminder. No matter how much of it we save, time will always run out. So let's make every moment count. So my friends, with my heartfelt thanks from the very top of the Hotel Nostalgia, I'm Pete Smith. Until next time.

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We've got the South Keys covered.

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Feel like I'm in trouble. Wish you'd come back home. Love you.

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back and think about them good old days, the way we were raised in our southern ways. And we like cornbread and biscuits, and if it's broke around here, we fix it. I can take y'all where you need to go, down to my hood, back in them woods. We do it different round here, that's right, but we sure do it good, and we do it all night. So if you really want to know how it feels to get off the road, trucks and four wheels, jump on in, and man, tell your friends, we'll raise some hell with a black

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